knoweth means to know, to perceive, to understand. He knows the mind of the Spirit, the mental processes, the mental purposes. God the Father interprets what the Spirit is praying on our behalf. Now, let me help you understand something. Our God is omniscient. There's nothing our God doesn't know. So what we have to understand, because God's putting this in terms that you and I can grasp, it's not that God the Father doesn't know, so the Holy Spirit's telling Him all about it. No, He knows. The Spirit knows. But in a real, true, genuine way, in a way that is only real within the divine inner workings of the Trinity, the office work of the Holy Spirit is the indweller, the believer, knows and prays. And the Father, in His office work, hears and answers. I don't understand how it works. I don't even know how it works. But it's not like God's having to figure it all out. No, He already knows it. We're the ones who don't know. And there's an inner working within the Trinity as the Spirit prays and the Father answers that brings you and I exactly what we need in the most dire moments of life. And it may be simply that what we need is the sweet presence, maybe just to sense that God's at work, to sense that He cares, to sense that He knows, to sense that He's at work in my behalf. The assurance is this, and I want you to get it. There never has been and never will be a prayer that the Spirit of God prays that the Father does not answer. I've prayed prayers that I'm glad God didn't answer. What about you? I'm glad God didn't answer them. I'd have been in a mess. Because I don't know what to pray and how to pray sometimes. And so I'm praying, and down the road I'm saying, boy, Lord, I'm glad You didn't answer that prayer. You ever just been so, I don't know, frustrated with life or whatever, and you say, God, just take me to heaven. And God doesn't take you to heaven. And then in a real good time with your family, you're saying, boy, Lord, thank You for not answering that prayer. I'm really enjoying life down here right now. You know, the Lord knows, but now watch this. The Holy Spirit's never prayed a wrong prayer. And He's never prayed a prayer that God the Father did not say, I'll answer that. Because He prays for us what we need. And it's always in keeping with God's will for our lives. It's in keeping with God's purposes for our lives and God's plan for our lives. Because notice what He says. He maketh intercession for the saints according to the will of God. If there's something that I'm fully aware of as a pastor of this church, it's the hurts of this church. I recognize that over the last couple years that it seems like that trials and tribulation and sickness and heartache and even death has been sometimes the status quo. It seems like I turn around and someone else is getting another report or they're going through another difficulty. And folks, it's not that God doesn't care about us or that God doesn't love us or that God's insensitive to who we are. It's the day that we live in. Satan is assailing us. The world is opposing us. And our own flesh is betraying us. Isn't it true? Life, as we seek to live it, becomes harder and more difficult. And there's probably pains and hurts out here that I don't even know are there. I don't know where you are. I don't know what you're groaning to God. But I want to say this, there's a God who knows. The God within you knows where you're at, what you're experiencing. He understands your groans, and He's praying them to the Father. And thank God His help is on the way. I don't know what it's going to look like. I don't know how it's all going to play out, but God does. I don't have to know all that. I just know that when I hurt, God hurts with me. That He's touched with the feeling of my infirmity and He's provided a prayer partner for me that when I don't know how to ask and I can't ask and when I do ask, it's probably the wrong thing, that He's praying for me in my behalf. And God the Father's hearing and He's answering. And maybe tonight you just need to come and groan before Him a little bit. Maybe you just need to lay it all on the altar. I don't know what you're burdened about. I don't
don't know what your need is. I don't know what your hurt is. And I can promise you, say, preacher, right now it's smooth sailing. I can promise you stormy waters are in your future. Because you're alive on planet Earth. And as long as we're here on planet Earth, we're going to have storms and difficulties and hardships. We're not immune, but we have a helper. And let's thank Him for our helper. And let's go to God and lift them up to Him in prayer. And let the Holy Spirit pray for us that we need. Knowing that our Heavenly Father will give us the comfort and the help and the strength to go on. Because Christian, here's what I want to say to you tonight. You're going to make it. You ever felt like you wasn't going to make it? You're going to make it. Thank God for my earthly cheerleader. There were times that I didn't think I was going to make it. She'd look at me and she'd get that stern look. Eyeball to eyeball, nose to nose. We're

0: can separate me from the love of God, which is in Christ Jesus. I remember sitting across from Joe this past week. He was sharing with me some things that he wanted in his service. That's one of the things I don't necessarily enjoy as a pastor, is when I sit down and people are ready to talk about their funeral service. And I'm having to work them through it, and we're talking about things, and it's just not really a fun thing to do. But Joe was telling me about his songs that he wanted sung, and I said, Joe, I said, we're going to work hard to find, first of all, find the songs, because probably nobody sung them in about 40 years. And I said, but they're good ones. I knew them. I remember camp meeting days back in Lenore. We'd sing those songs. And when I say Amazing Grace, you're going to say, oh, yeah, I know that one, probably not this one. And then I've Just Begun to Live. How many of you know that song? There's a few hands going up here and there. You know, just old time shape, note. He started singing to me, I Just Began to Live. He started shouting as he laid there, thanking God that his name was written in heaven, that there was hope. You see, there's a divine comforter at work in his life that's doing something I can't do and you can't do that only he can do. And I'm here to tell you, friend, when you can't pray, he can. Maybe tonight you need to bring your burdens to him, and don't give up, and don't give in, and don't quit, because God's at work. And don't ever forget that.
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4: 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I trust that if it's at all possible, you'll take the time out, get your Bible, and study along with us as we open the Word of God together today. We're turning in our Bible again, the book of 1 John, as we continue the study from the Word of God on the subject dealing with doubts. We've been looking at this all-important subject basically from the book of 1 John. Again, I repeat, I heard a preacher say, the book of 1 John talks to you. If you're saved, it will tell you so. If you're not saved, it will tell you that also. So my burden as I preach the message on dealing with doubts is to help God's people whom the devil is giving a battle with doubts over whether they're saved or not. I want to help them get established in the truth of the Word of God. I want to get them to the point to quit looking at feelings or what friends say and look at the facts of the Word of God. The Bible said in 1 Peter chapter 1, verse number 23, being born again, not of corruptible seed, but of incorruptible, by the word of God that liveth and abideth forever. And again, I want to say this book of 1 John will uncover your hypocrisy if you're not saved and reveal to you your need of a Savior. Likewise, this book of 1 John will also give you the assurance of your salvation if you are saved. I pointed out to you so far three different verses from the Word of God concerning assurance of salvation. Number one, we looked at 1 John chapter number 2, verse 3, 4, and 5, where the Bible said, hereby do we know that we know him if we keep his commandments. And then he said, verse number 4, he that saith, I know him, and keepeth not his commandments, is a liar, and the truth is not in him. But whomsoever keepeth his word, in him verily is the love of God perfected. Hereby know we that we are in him. And I say to you, first of all, from these verses of Scripture, we can have assurance of our salvation if we can truly say that we love the Word of God and we strive to keep his teachings, the commandments of the Word of God. Not just the Ten Commandments, but all of the teaching of the Scriptures. And then I pointed out to you in 1 John chapter number 3, verse 7 through verse number 9, another examination that God

0: gives to us to teach concerning our salvation's reality. He said, if we live a continual, habitual lifestyle of sin, then we're not saved. But if we are saved, then we will desire to live a lifestyle of righteousness and holiness before God. Then number three, we looked at 1 John chapter 3, verse number 14. And here the Bible said, we know that we have passed from death unto life because we love the acts of God's people here. And we can know we pass from death unto life because we love God's people. He goes on to say, if a man does not love the brethren, then he abideth in death. And of course, death is a description that God gives of the life of sin. And then the Bible said again, if any man hate his brother, he is a murderer. And we know that no murderer hath eternal life abiding in him. So we've looked thus far at three different examinations that God tells us to give ourselves in order that we might know that we're saved. Now I want you to notice the fourth one found in 1 John chapter number 5 and in verse number 1, 2, and 3. The Bible said, whosoever believeth that Jesus is the Christ is born of God. And everyone that loveth him that begot loveth him also that is begotten of him. By this we know that we love the children of God, when we love God and keep his commandments. For this is the love of God, that we keep his commandments, and his commandments are not grievous. Come back with me to verse number 1. The Bible said, whosoever believeth that Jesus is the Christ is born of God. Now, I'm aware of the fact that multitudes have a belief that is just merely a mental assent that Jesus is the Son of God. But that's not what the word believe speaks of here. The word believe in the Bible carries with it a threefold message. It means, number one, I have heard the message. Number two, I am persuaded the message is right. And number three, I am so convinced that it's right that I'm willing to make a commitment of myself, my life, my death, my judgment upon what the message says in the Word of God. As you and I use the word believe, it only carries two of those. Number one, that we've heard, and number two, but be gentle assent. But saving faith requires a commitment to the truth that the message delivers. Whosoever believeth that Jesus is the Christ is born of God. Now let me deal with that for just a moment. Can you say honestly from your heart, I believe that Jesus is the Christ? Now wait a minute. It does not say that you believe in him or on him, but that you believe he is the very Messiah, the Christ, that God would send into the world to save sinners. Christians believe that Jesus is the Christ. Can you stand in front of the mirror, look yourself in the eye, and say without any condemnation in your heart that I believe that Jesus is the Christ? And then he goes on to give further evidence. He said, and everyone that loveth him that begot loveth him also that is begotten of him. The Bible said in verse number 2, by this we know that we love the children of God, when we love God and keep his commandments. That goes right back to the first one that we dealt with in 1 John chapter 2 and verse number 3, 4, and 5. So God said that we can know we're saved if we can honestly pass the examination that we believe that Jesus is the Christ. For the Bible said in the book of Romans chapter number 10, verse number 9 and 10, that if thou shalt confess with thy mouth the Lord Jesus, and shalt believe in thine heart that God hath raised him from the dead, thou shalt be saved. For with the heart man believeth unto righteousness, and with the mouth confession is made unto salvation. Now listen to me, dear friend. If you are a true believer in the Lord Jesus Christ, what I mean by that is, if you really believe that he is the Christ, then you have no problem confessing that he is your Lord, receiving him as Lord and Savior. Then God saves you by the marvelous grace of God. But dear friend, you cannot have him as just a Savior and friend. He desires to be Lord in your life. And as you come to him, you submit yourself to him, that if thou shalt confess, that means to admit, to agree with, to acknowledge the Lord Jesus Christ as Lord. Again, the Bible said in Romans chapter 10, verse number 13, for whosoever shall call upon the name of the Lord shall be saved. You study this teaching of the Word of God about salvation, and it's not just believing in Christ. It's not just believing in Jesus, but it's accepting his lordship in your life. So he said, whosoever believeth that Jesus is the Christ is born of God. Have you accepted him as that? Do you believe him as that? So if you do, then you pass another test. Test number one, do you love his word and strive to keep his commandments? Test number two, do you love to live a righteous life and not a sinful life? Test number three, do you love the brethren, the church? Test number four, do you really believe that Jesus is the Christ that God sent into the world to be the Savior of all men? And then test number four is found in the same verses there, beginning with verse number three. The Bible said, for this is the love of God, that we keep his commandments, and his commandments are not grievous. Verse number four, the Bible said, for whatsoever is born of God overcometh the world, and this is a victory that overcometh the world, even our faith. Who is he that overcometh the world, but he that believeth that Jesus is the Son of God? So you see, my friend, as we believe, we become overcomers. If you are not able to overcome the world, then, my friend, you do not have much evidence at all that you're saved by the grace of God. Again, I emphasize, there are none of us who live above sin. None of us are sinlessly perfect. No, but my friend, listen, Christians can overcome the world. You cannot just blame the world because you do not live right. Sure, it's a wicked world. Sure, it's an ungodly world. And sure, the world is an enemy to our Christian living. And if we love the world, we become an enemy of God. But God puts something in every person he saves that makes them an overcomer. You say, what is it, preacher? Well, the Bible tells us here in verse number four, and this is the victory that overcometh the world, even our faith. Saving faith gives you the ability to overcome the world. So as you examine your salvation experience and deal with doubts that may arise in your life, ask yourself the question, am I an overcomer, or do I live a defeated life, submitted to the world, subjected to the world, instead of subjected and submitted to the Word of God? Oh, my friend, you can become an overcomer. The Bible said in the book of Romans, chapter number 12, verse number 1, I beseech you therefore, brethren, by the mercies of God, that you present your bodies a living sacrifice, holy and acceptable unto God, which is your reasonable service, and be not conformed to this world, but be transformed by the renewing of your mind, that you may prove what is that good and acceptable and perfect will of God. You see, God's people, those who are saved, have living in them the Holy Spirit, and the Holy Spirit gives them power to become an overcomer. We can say to the world, no, you're not going to control my life. You're not going to conform me to your image, but I'm going to be transformed by the renewing of my mind, by the power of God. So God lays out these examinations for us in the Word of God to examine our faith. And we'll continue these, Lord willing, on the broadcast next week. But let me just review these final seconds. Do you love the Word of God? Do you love his commandments? And do you desire to keep them? Number two, do you love to live right and righteous? Or do you love to practice habitual sin, live a sinful, ungodly life? Number three, do you love the brethren? Number four, do you believe that Jesus is the Christ, the Son of God? Do you love his people? If you can answer these questions in a positive side, then you've got some assurance of salvation. And there are others. We'll be with him, the Lord willing, on the broadcast next week. Father, take the word. Use it to your glory. I pray in Jesus' name. Amen and amen.
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0: Well, I trust you enjoy the broadcast today. 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That's Harvest Time, 179 Promised Land Drive, Resaca, Georgia, 30735. 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Until the next broadcast.

Hello, neighbor, and welcome to the Good News Broadcast, this Friday's edition. I am Evangelist Buddy Sizemore. It is with great joy that I come in your place of listening to share with you a song from my featured artist, the group Set Apart from Doyle, Tennessee, and to conclude the message from Numbers 23, 1 through 13, about the subject and character of Balaam. I am an evangelist. I'm open to preach the gospel. I'll give you my contact information at the end of the broadcast. But first, a song from my featured artist, Set Apart. Hear them as they sing, Redeemed by Calvary's Flood.

0: The group Set Apart from Doyle, Tennessee, my featured artist this week with the number Redeemed by Calvary's Blood. I trust their music has been a blessing, source of encouragement to your heart and life. Now I want to conclude the message on Balaam.
1: Now, in closing, frankly, apostate Christendom has turned on the Jew. We're seeing a revival of anti-Semitism in this day and hour in which we live, when people hate the Jews. Even though the Jews are lost, they've been scattered throughout this world, though many of them are coming home, and they don't know why. Hey, there's still a people blessed by God. And that's the reason so many of them have been blessed with ingenuity, means of making money. And other people, they are jealous of that fact. Amen. The Jews have been accused of stealing Gentile babies for sacrifice, polluting Gentile racial purity. All these old skinheads, these Nazis, they're the devil. The Ku Klux Klan, they read scripture. They claim to be servants of God. But they hate blacks. They hate minorities. They hate the Jews. They're of the devil, all of them. The Roman Catholic Church has been a determined foe of the Jews. During World War II, the Catholic Church lined up with Adolf Hitler. Sure did. And if Baptists had been accused of all the sexual exploitation, all of the molestation that the Catholics have, they would have hung us or burned us a long time ago. Yeah, man. Balaam stands on the page of the Old Testament scriptures as a type of those who deny that there is anything significant from a biblical report about Israel's return to the promised land. He stood on the side of those who denied Israel's right to the land. God gave it to them. Although any better from direct illumination by the Holy Ghost, both before he arrived in Moab and during his vain attempts to curse Israel, this deluded man continued to support anti-biblical view that the promised land really belonged to Moab, modern Jordan, and the Canaanites, modern Arabs. Now the liberals say that God has washed his hands with the nation of Israel. And he did so when they murdered the Messiah. They say now that the church is spiritual Israel. But not so. The Jews are an earthly people with an earthly promise. Believers in Christ, we are spiritual people with spiritual promises. As Peter wrote about the devious practices of these people, he could only exclaim, "Cursed children!" Jesus said they were children of the devil in John 8:44. Amen. At the end, they're going to be spiritually bankrupt. They'll stand before Christ at the great white throne and hear him say the words, "Depart from me, ye cursed, into everlasting fire prepared for the devil and his angels." This book says, "What doth it profit a man if he should gain the whole world and lose his own soul?" Now this thing of covetousness, it's the insatiable desire for more, more, more. And I'd say to a great degree, very few of us have not been touched, have been incited to commit the sin of covetousness. We wouldn't have all we have if we do. And it takes us away from God. We get heady and high-minded. "I don't care what preacher buddy says. or these other preachers. I don't have to go to church every service. I can go when I want to. I don't have to give to this, that, or the other. And every long holiday that comes along, we're going to take our vacation. We're going to live it up. Amen. Folks, that's where we're at. Amen. It's hurting us. It's killing us. The insatiable desire for more. More money. More power. More prestige. The covetous heart is never satisfied. Solomon said the eyes of a man, they're never full. They look, they look, they take in, they take in. They're never satisfied. Amen. That explains why the love of money. The love of money is the root of all evil. For when a person craves more money, he'll commit any sin to satisfy that craving. Stay out of church. Not have a relationship with family and friends. Amen. And on. Do crooked dealings. Lie, cheat. It just keeps growing. Amen. He's already broken the first two of the Ten Commandments because money is already his God and idol. The simple step to break the others, to steal, lie, commit adultery, take God's name in vain, and so on and on. I read a little comical illustration. People in North Africa, they devised a clever way to catch monkeys. They'd make a hole in a gourd just large enough for the monkey's paw. Then they'd fill the gourd with nuts and tie it to a tree. At night, those monkeys would come and they'd smell those nuts. They'd reach their paw into that hole, which was easy enough, in and out. But when they'd take hold of a bunch of nuts, they found they couldn't get their hand out, their paw out. And they were so covetous, so greedy, they weren't about to let go of those nuts. So there they stayed till they were captured. Now we might expect that kind of stupidity in the animal world, but certainly not in a person made in the image of God, yet it happens every day. Peter knew his Old Testament scriptures. And this is Balaam's story. Here in Numbers 22 through 25, 2 Peter 2, 14 and 15, and Jude 11, and some other places scattered. A lot of things to look at, wonder about, some good examples that we can follow.
0: Well, neighbor, I trust this message has been a blessing and a help, a warning. These things are written for our examples. And certainly the story of Balaam is for that reason.

0: This is Reverend Wayne Coleman. Welcome you to the Battle Cry Bible Broadcast. We appreciate you being tuned in today. 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We trust this program will be a blessing to you and your family. This is Reverend Wayne Coleman. Thank you for tuning in, dear friends. We trust you'll stay with this program as we're going through the study of the doctrine of salvation. We are in chapter number 3 of our study, and we are at this point looking in Genesis chapter number 3. And we have looked at the first dispensation of man, and it's the dispensation of innocence. And so now then, we're going to look at the second dispensation, the dispensation of conscience. Amen? And so we know that God had told Adam and Eve not to eat of the tree of the knowledge of good and evil, told Adam, and Adam told his wife, that they are not to eat of the tree of the knowledge of good and evil. And Adam partook of it, and God confronted him over it. Amen? And so we are in chapter number 3, verse 21, unto Adam also and to his wife did the Lord God make coats of skin and clothe them. So before that becomes, I want to look back at the judgment again that God placed upon them. In verse 16, chapter 3, unto the woman he said, I will greatly multiply thy sorrow and thy conception. In sorrow thou shalt bring forth children, and thy desire shall be to thy husband, and he shall rule over thee. Now the man is to rule over the woman, and we understand that. She's not your slave. She's not your yard dog. She's not somebody that God gives you to treat any way you feel like you need to treat her to make her do what you want her to do. Amen? We find here that God, back in chapter number 2, verse 21 and through 23, the Lord God caused a deep sleep to fall on Adam, and he slept, and he took one of his ribs and closed up the flesh thereof instead thereof. And the rib which the Lord God had taken from man made he a woman and brought her unto the man. And Adam said, this is now bone of my bones and flesh of my flesh. She shall be called woman because she was taken out of man. Therefore shall a man leave his father and his mother and shall cleave unto his wife, and they twain shall be one flesh. You love your wife like you love yourself, sir. Ma'am, you love your husband like you love yourself. You're one unit. You're one unit. If you have your Bible open, you can turn to Genesis chapter number 5. Chapter number 5, there in verse 2. I want to show you something here. God said, male and female created he them and blessed them and called their name Adam. Their name, Adam. He's talking about the twain in one flesh. In the day when they were created. In the day when they were created. Amen? So then we find that God, in verse 17, and unto Adam he said, chapter number 3, verse 17, and unto Adam he said, because thou hast hearkened unto the voice of thy wife, and hast eaten of the tree of which I commanded thee, saying, thou shalt not eat of it, cursed is the ground for thy sake, in sorrow thou shalt eat of it all the days of thy life. And so we went through that. And the sorrow there, we find that having to eat in sorrow all the days of their life is because Number one, God put a curse on the ground. Nothing science has ever discovered, and no matter how a man dies, he winds up back in the ground. We're to go back to the dust from which we came. Amen? God told us that. It doesn't matter. It doesn't matter if you go into the bottom of the ocean. You're still going to deteriorate and go back to where you come from. It doesn't matter if they burn you and put your body and put it in a jar. It's going back to where it come from. Amen? And so we find that with the sweat. Now, I want to say this. I grew up on a farm. 9 years we were on a big dairy farm. Listen, the sweat is actually healthy for your body. And the corporate world discovered a way that they could make homes nice and cool to where nobody would sweat. And then they put it in automobiles. It's called an air conditioner. And so they're trying to do away with this curse that God put on man. And, of course, it's nice to have an air conditioner. But when I was a young kid, very few people had air conditioners. They had little cardboard fans with a little wood handle on them. A lot of the funeral homes gave those out. A lot of churches had them. And you could stay cool. And so you didn't have to worry about sweating or being hot in a church. If you were hot and it was a little discomfortable, everybody was in the same boat. Amen? And so, but I want to say this. The sweat is essential for living. The scientific progress, they're trying to do away with it. So your body, because of what we eat from this cursed ground and so forth, our body is full of poison by the time you're 40 years old. You can hardly survive with medicine and operations to reach 70. Amen? And so, but God told Adam he is to sweat. He is to sweat. Amen? My grandfather, he worked outside all the time, had two apple orchards. He wore a little thin plaid shirt, long sleeve shirt. And by 10 o'clock, the shirt in the summertime when he was out working in the orchards and he had a chicken house and so forth, that shirt would become soaking wet. And then he was comfortable and he would work. Well, my grandfather, when he turned 76 years old, had a massive heart attack, and he had three more after that. The fourth one finally took him out. And people were healthy back then. You didn't hear of all the viruses and all the diseases we have today. Amen? And so I just wanted to mention that. But this body is to sweat. Your urine tract and your kidneys and your liver will not get all the impurities out of your body. And a lot of the impurities in your body migrate to your feet. That's why a lot of people have a lot of trouble with their feet. Amen? And so I just thought I'd throw that out. That's part of the curse. But man, the man in the corporate world, they have made billions of dollars off of trying to overcome this curse. Amen? Even in the food industry. Now they add so much junk in there that it poisons people. Amen? And so I'll leave all that alone. But here we find that God now, in chapter number 3, and in verse number 30, after he told him that in verse 19, till thou return unto the ground, for out of it wast thou taken, for dust thou art, and unto dust shalt thou return. And people spend all kind of money trying to paint this body of clay up and try to paint it and make it beautiful. The most beautiful people are the people who just have a natural body. Amen? And it's pleasant, and they're content with it. They don't have to get up and fight with it for an hour to try to make it look like the way they think it ought to look. Amen? I'm just saying, listen, verse 22, and the Lord God said, in verse 21, I'm sorry, and unto Adam also and to his wife did the Lord God make coats of skins and clothe them. And the Lord God said, behold, man is become as one of us to know good and evil, and to know lest he put forth his hand and take also of the tree of life and eat and live forever. So now we're in the dispensation of conscience. They know why God told them not to eat of the tree of knowledge of good and evil. And they know they disobeyed him. And they know the first thing they saw, and I said this last week, that they were naked. And nakedness is the biggest, most damnable, most prevalent sin in the world today. Amen. Even in the Christian realm. It's a shame at how the King James 1611 Bible believers, the fundamentalists, the old men of God, they would preach the word of God. They would preach what was wrong with nakedness and the lust of the flesh and the pleasure of the flesh and all of that business. And they did that, and they would preach that God would judge you and chastise you for it. And now then it's in the churches, and it's sad what's going on in the churches. They, a lot of them, even now, some of the old that's been around for a long time, they've had fundamental pastors and preachers preach and stood. They stood with a book, and they kept separated. The Apostle Paul said, come out from among them and be ye separate, saith the Lord. You separate yourself from the flesh. God did not save this flesh. This flesh is cursed. It has a curse on it. Amen. That's why it dies. It's going to die. You do pretty good till you get about 23, 24 years old. And then shortly thereafter, it starts going downhill. Amen. You don't get any better. But here we find that he did this. He called his wife name Eve because she was the mother of all living. So now then, he separated, he has given Eve an identity beside Adam. So Adam is the man now, and Eve is the woman. Why? Because Eve, the woman, who was formerly half of Adam, sinned and gave it to her husband. Did they separate? No, they didn't separate. She just got a separate identity. She's got a name besides his. They're both equal. They were both in it equal. Amen. Unto Adam and his wife did the Lord God make coats of skin. And so to cover up their nakedness. One thing, the devil doesn't have the power to reproduce. I mentioned this already. If he had, when he got put out of heaven, as we studied in chapter 1, he wouldn't have drawn a third of the angels with him. He wouldn't have needed those. All of those, including the devil, are created beings. And they had a purpose in heaven. And God made man to be fruitful that he could replenish the earth. And God created hell for the devil and his angels. And he didn't have a purpose for the devil to reproduce. Amen? I know people that believe that, but that's not so. The devil was a spirit, and he has no power over the flesh. He has no ability. The only power that has flesh, that had the ability and the power to reproduce with a human being, was the Holy Ghost of God. And he reproduced with Mary the Virgin when he brought forth Jesus Christ, born of a virgin. And only God had that power because God created Mary. Amen? And so we find here that God is going to clothe them and cover up their nakedness. Why? Because now then they realize that there's a lust involved in that. And this lust will drift, and this lust will go other places besides the man and the woman. God knows that. And that's what's wrong with the world today. You know, it's a sad time when you get mothers today. They'll get married. They'll grow up in church. They'll get married. And a lot of times they'll marry a good boy. Maybe a boy marry a good girl. I know it both ways. It's so sad. I know a young man. He was a good man. His dad, a great preacher. And he married a girl. They dated for over a year. Got married. And the day they were married, she told him she didn't love him. She just wanted out of the house. Huh? Why? Because she wanted to go and out into the world and portray herself. Look at me. She thought she was more beautiful, I guess, than the other girls. And that's where the devil deceives people. And then I've seen women do the same thing. Young women get married. They get out from under the home of the good godly mother and dad. Next thing you know, they're wearing shorts more than halfway up the thigh, and they've got big tattoos on their legs, on their arms, and they're parading around, and they're dying to show it off. And I want to tell you something. A person like that, I have a problem with believing that they truly accepted Jesus Christ as the Lord and Savior. Jesus Christ saves your soul. Paul said in 2 Corinthians 5:17, therefore, if any man be in Christ, he's a new creature. Old things are passed away. Behold, all things have become new. He changed your desires. By no means do you have a desire for that. But they want to be accepted by the world. Amen? And it's sad. It's sad. So here we find, even today, those things are still going on. And so, verse 21. Unto Adam also and to his wife did the Lord God make coats of skin and clothe them. Hallelujah. Hallelujah. Thank God. It's wonderful. It's wonderful that he clothed them. Amen. In this garden here, we find that I believe, I'm pretty sure that my belief is right. But we find undoubtedly the skins that covered Abel's mother and father and Cain and Abel's mother Eve there that covered their parents in chapter 3, verse 21, where we are, were skins, the hides off a lamb. I believe God sacrificed two lambs, and he took the hide off of each one and made them a coat to cover them. To cover their nakedness. And that's the first time that man and woman saw death. They saw and witnessed something die. They saw the blood run out of these animals and their bodies. And the life of any creature is in the blood. Amen? And so they saw the cost of those animals paid and suffered for their cause, that they might cover, that it, God might cover their nakedness with their skins. Amen? And I think at that point is when God accepted and chose a lamb to be used for a supreme sacrifice. Jesus Christ was the Lamb of God. Amen? And we're going to get into some more of this as we move along, even through the Old Testament under law and that and all of that. But so we find here that he knew what to bring for a covering and atonement. Amen? And so God brought this atonement to cover them and cover their nakedness. They knew they were naked, and they weren't comfortable with that, and God wasn't comfortable with the fact of what their mind was now. Their mind was open to sin. Amen? And God, he didn't like that. It broke him. It broke his heart, I should say. Amen? He was saddened and disappointed. How about that? Huh? He made them coats of skin and sacrifice, made a sacrifice for them. And then from that point on, God pretty much required a sacrifice be made for the atonement of sin, an animal sacrifice, not a person. There didn't a person die until his only begotten son died in the New Testament. We're going to get to that. And the Lord God, look in verse number 22, and the Lord God said, behold, the man is become as one of us, to know good and evil. God knows good and evil. How does you say, well, he is holy and righteous. How can he know evil? Because he's witnessed it. In the first place that we know that he witnessed it is when the devil was the anointed cherub. He was had the ephod on, the glory of God reflected off of that ephod, and the devil thought he was equal with God and lifted himself up, and he said, I shall rise and put my throne above God's throne. Amen? And he was lifted up in pride. And there was a war in heaven. God put him out. And that's when he drew a third of the angels with him. And so he said, he's become as one of us to know good and evil. When a man or a lady, a boy or girl, I should say, gets around the age of 11, 12, 13 years old, they begin and they understand through their conscience, this is the dispensation of conscience, they understand through their conscience what is right and what is wrong. You have a natural God-given conscience that tells you that it's wrong to go destroy somebody else's life. And yet people get on in a rage. In this society we live in today, there was a great man of God pastored here in Surrey County. And occasionally he would be preaching and he would say, and this is back in the early 80s along in there, he'd say, you better listen to me. There's coming a revival of demons, devils, that is. The angels that the devil drew out of heaven become devils. And how prevalent that is today. And he was preaching it right. This world is a demonic. It's a demonic society. Evil is running and it's on the rampage. Every day you get up and turn the news on. Two or three people have been killed somewhere. Law enforcement, parents, it doesn't matter. There's no conscience. Their conscience is seared with a hot iron. Amen? But they know you have a natural conscience that tells you what's right and wrong. And then he says in the second part of verse 22, and now, lest he put forth his hand and take also of the tree of life and eat and live forever. Now, dearly beloved, when they were in the Garden of Eden, God put them in the garden he created for them. There were two trees there. There was the tree of the knowledge of good and evil that he commanded them. In the day that thou eatest thereof, thou shalt surely die. One commandment. That's all he gave them. He said of all the trees and all the whatever's in the garden, it had rivers in it. It had herbs in it, fruit trees. They could have ate anything they wanted. They could have ate of the tree of life. They could have ate of the tree of life and had eternal life. What he says, take also of the tree of life and eat and live forever. And so he said, and now lest he put forth his hand. So God is taking away the ability for Adam and Eve to get this fruit from the tree of life and live forever. They lost that opportunity. They made their choice, but they made it with the wrong tree. If you're going to be saved and you're going to accept Jesus Christ as your Lord and Savior, that you could have eternal life and live forever, you're going to have to take a hold of Jesus Christ and accept him for who he is and what he did on that old rugged cross when he shed all of his blood. He went to that and on that cross, they put nails in him. He could have stayed there without that. He has the power to do that. But they nailed him to that cross, and nobody murdered him. He gave up his ghost. He could have called 10,000 angels, but he chose to die alone for you and I to please the Father, that you and I could have and be redeemed and have eternal life. Amen? And that represents the tree of life. He said, he is the life. He is the light of the world. He's the life. Jesus Christ brought life unto us. Amen? He brought life unto us. And I thank God for it. Hallelujah. Isn't that wonderful? Oh, my. Listen, we find that Jesus Christ, when he came to this earth, the Bible says in John chapter 1 and verses number 11 and 12, he came to his own received him not, but as many as received him, to them gave he power to become the sons of God, even to them that believe on his name, which were born not of blood, nor of the will of the flesh, nor of the will of man, but of God. Now then, I'm going to back up a little further there in that chapter, and I want you to look at this. The Bible says in chapter 1, verse 4, in him was life, and the life was the light of men, and the light shineth in darkness, and the darkness comprehended it not. Amen? And so thank God that he was life, and he brought to us life, and he died for us. He gave his eternal, listen, he gave his life on this earth that we might have eternal life. Amen? And thank God. In verse 14 of chapter 1, the Bible says, and the Word was made flesh and dwelt among us, and we beheld his glory, the glory as of the only begotten of the Father, full of grace and truth. And so then we all know what we call the infamous verse, John 3:16, for God so loved, L-O-V-E-D, the world that he gave his only begotten Son, that whosoever believeth in him should not perish, but have everlasting life. And he loved the world when he came to the world. Amen? He doesn't love what's going on now, by no means. And so we see here in Genesis now where God is put a stop to the ability to have the tree of life. Now then, for them in the Old Testament, it's a sacrifice, animal sacrifice. And then it comes to Jesus Christ. He is the supreme redeemer. He made supreme atonement through a supreme sacrifice. And he paid for the sins of the whole world once and for all. Amen. Verse 23 of chapter 3 of Genesis. Therefore the Lord God sent him forth from the Garden of Eden to till the ground from whence he was taken. So he drove out the man, and he placed at the east of the Garden of Eden cherubims and a flaming sword which turned every way to keep the way of the tree of life. Now, dearly beloved, you can find the tree of life in Revelations chapter 22, verses 1 and 2. And we thank God for it. Now, Jesus Christ is our eternal life. Amen? We have eternal life through Christ Jesus, who died and paid for our sins and gave us everlasting life. And I thank God for that. I appreciate you being tuned in. Next week we'll be in chapter 4 of the study of soul salvation. And we trust it's a blessing to you.
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2: The current temperature, 76 degrees.
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0: Hello, friends. I'm Brother Ricky Cawthorn, and I welcome you to today's Gospel Pulpit radio broadcast. I trust our broadcast will be a real blessing. And now let's come and dine around the Word of God together.

And I praise the Lord for being with you on this Friday, June the 26th. I praise the Lord for what God's doing in this great day. Amen. Well, let's see here. We usually try a song on Fridays. I don't even know if I remember the words to this or not. We're going to try it. A is for atonement. B is for the blood. C is for Jesus Christ, our blessed Lord. D is for destruction descending on the world. E is for eternity that we're looking for. Now F is for our faith in God, and G stands for His grace. H is for the times I've been in His hiding place. I is for the great I am, and J, Jehovah God. K is for the King of Kings, and L is for our Lord. M is for His mighty hand, and N will never die. O is for the open door I have in Jesus Christ. P is for His wonderful power, and Q, He's quickened me. R is for redemption, and S, security. Now T is for the trouble that He's led me through. The unity we have together, that takes care of you. Now V is for the victory that my Lord does give. And W's for waiting on Him while my life I live. Now there is no X with our God, no mistakes does He make. And Y is He's God forever and from yesterday. And Z, it stands for my zeal that I have down here while I live by faith in God and do His blessed will. Well, that little song's over 30-some years old, and it's been a blessing to a lot of people, and I hope it's a blessing to you. Matter of fact, I appreciate people still request that. Sometimes I sing that, and I ain't much of a singer at all. And I tell you what, but I like to try to do what I can for the glory of God. And I hope you'll be faithful to the house of God somewhere on Sunday. And I hope you'll go to a good Bible preaching church like that lady did years ago. I said that on a Friday, and she wrote me a note and said, I went to a Bible preaching church on Sunday morning, went back on Sunday night, and got saved. Amen. And I praise the Lord for that. Well, we're going to continue as much this message as we can now on afflictions, reveal your feelings. Father, take the message, use it for your glory. In Jesus' name, amen. God wanted to have fellowship with Him. What the point of that fire was, God was reminding him, Peter, I want to have fellowship with you. Now you say, preacher, would God have fellowship with a man who's backslid, a man that cussed, a man that stripped his clothes off naked, a man that denied God? Yes, He would, because God loves him. For God so loved the world, you better not forget that verse, that He gave His only begotten Son, that whosoever believeth in Him should not perish but have everlasting life. You better not forget, greater love hath no man than this, than that a man lay down his life.

I do thank you for tuning in today to the Looking for Jesus broadcast. Let me say I am the pastor over at Grace Baptist Church, our church located in Mount Airy, North Carolina. That's right off Business 52. London Lane off Business 52. And very easy to find. We invite you, certainly, if you don't have a home church you attend on a regular basis, come by and visit with us. We'd love to have you. We've had many folks to tell us our church is a very friendly church. They felt right at home, felt very welcome. I'll have to agree with that. Our folks do make it a point to shake people's hand and make them know that we're happy to have them and that we treat them like they're one of us, and that's exactly the way we want them to feel. We are an independent Baptist church, and we believe the King James Bible being the only Bible for the English-speaking people. And we are a Bible-believing, Bible-preaching, Bible-teaching church, and you will be welcome here. We try to treat people the way that we want to be treated ourselves. We stand on the Word of God, preach the truth, and don't compromise it. And we love the Lord with all our heart, and we're just trying to do a little something for the Lord. Our service is Sunday morning, Sunday school at 10 a.m., followed by the 11 o'clock worship service back each and every Sunday night at 6 p.m., and, of course, we have revivals at different times of the year. You'll be welcome there. I know this world is not looking for Jesus, but I am. And we've been crying that out over the radio for a little over 30 years, so Looking for Jesus broadcast. I hope you're ready to meet him. If you're not, you need to get saved before it's too late. What I need to do, preacher? Well, just come to God with a broken heart, repentant spirit. Confess to God you're a sinner. Believe the word of God that Jesus died on Calvary's cross, paid your sin debt, was buried. God raised him from the dead. Ask him to save your soul. He'll do that for you. He did it for me, and he'll do it for you. And let me take this opportunity to say thank you to the folks that do help us. We do have a few people that help us from time to time with the broadcast. Just want them to know that their help in the work of the Lord here is certainly a blessing to us, and I appreciate everything that they do. Well, we'll go to the Lord in prayer. We'll have a song, then a message I preached there at Grace Baptist Church some time ago. Our Heavenly Father, thank you for another day you've given us. I thank you for that good grace. I thank you for the goodness of God. Thank you most of all for Jesus, what he did on Calvary's cross. Take the broadcast today. Use it for your glory. In Jesus' name I pray. Amen. Amen. And doing the special singing on the broadcast this week is Narrow Road.

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